the penitential period of the Jewish New Year to its fulfillment. Standing in prayer, dressed in white, bathed in purity, foregoing food and drink, vulnerable, we aspire to be like angels. The Kol Nidre prayer is chanted in the setting of a formal court or bet din. Minutes before sunset, two congregants hold Torah scrolls and stand at either side of the cantor. Sung three times, like an incantation, the Kol Nidre speaks of the power of words and of their capacity to tyrannize and destroy when used thoughtlessly or unwisely. Our vows shall not be vows. Our bonds shall not be bonds, and our oaths shall not be oaths. Some say that the Kol Nidre's poignancy is derived from the solace it gave to those who were forced to convert during the Spanish Inquisition and other tragic episodes in Jewish history. Yet beyond the words and their message is a haunting melody of ineffable power.

In medieval Jewish folklore, it was popularly believed that a heavenly court was convened during the High Holy Days. In his acrostic poem, or piyut, Rabbi Yom Tov of York, England, who was killed during the First Crusade in the massacre of 1189, portrays Satan as prosecutor and God as judge. Satan reminds God of our sins and urges that we be punished. Opposing Satan is a good angel who serves as our defender and advocate. He argues our acquittal, urging God to say the word that can set us free. Solachti, forgiven.

As creatures in the image of God, human arrogance is rooted in our very essence. Like God, we have the capacity to create wondrous things, mold them according to our will, and destroy them at a whim. One of Kol Nidre Eve's most poignant poems reminds us that we human creators are also creations. We are like clay in the hands of the potter who thickens or thins it at his will. We are like stone in the hands of a mason, like iron in the hands of the craftsman. So are we in your hands, O God. Judge us with love, and thy covenant fulfill.

Hear my prayer, O Lord, and let my crying come unto thee. We cry out for forgiveness from the innermost reaches of our souls. Should God choose not to hear our prayer, we are doomed. Hear our voices. Have mercy. Heed our longing. Make our lives rich in quality. Be with us when our strength ebbs, when the sun is setting on our earthly lives. Shema kolenu, Adonai Eloheinu. Hear our voices, Lord our God.

Lord, what is man that thou art mindful of him, and the son of man that thou thinkest of him? Man is like unto a breath, his days are as a fleeting shadow. Remembrance is at the core of penitence. It is the most powerful impetus for change. Yom Kippur includes a ceremony for communal memory in the Yizkor, the memorial service for departed loved ones. Like existence itself, the puzzle of who we are and who we could be can only be understood by encountering those from whom we have come. And so, we remember our loved ones, sometimes with a tear, sometimes with a smile, other times with unresolved feelings.

0: The Unsana Tokef prayer is the dramatic peak of the afternoon Musaf service. Composed by Rabbi Amnon of Mainz, the Unsana Tokef has come to epitomize the awesome and inescapable finality of divine judgment. In the Middle Ages, when the status of Jews in the Christian world was precarious, Amnon was their leader in the German city of Mainz. According to the legend, the local bishop would regularly prod him to convert to Christianity, but the rabbi would always rebuff his efforts. One day, when he was tired or impatient, the bishop approached Amnon again. In an effort to be rid of him, the rabbi told the bishop that he would consider his request, thinking simply that it would spare him another few minutes of badgering. But no sooner had the bishop left his company than he was racked by guilt. In desperate penitence on Yom Kippur, he sobbed the words of Unsana Tokef before a hushed congregation. We behold thee as judge and witness, recording our secret thoughts and acts. Thou recordest everything. Yea, thou rememberest the things forgotten.
1: Unsana Tokef.

On Rosh Hashanah it is written, and on Yom Kippur it is sealed. Who shall live and who shall die? Who shall perish by fire and who by water? Who by sword and who by beast? Who by hunger, who by thirst? Who by earthquake and who by plague? On Rosh Hashanah it is written, and on Yom Kippur it is sealed. Who shall live and who shall die?

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The Avodah service, the service of the high priest, the Kohen Gadol, recreates the penitential rituals of the high priest in the ancient temple in Jerusalem. Throughout the year, it was forbidden, even for the high priest, to enter the innermost section of the temple called the Holy of Holies. Only on Yom Kippur, the holiest day of the Jewish year, was the high priest permitted to enter this sacred sanctum. Before he entered, his assistants would tie a special rope around his waist to pull him out if he was struck down by God for any impurity. The rituals he performed there served as a rite of atonement, not only for himself, but for the entire house of Israel.

When the people gathered in the temple courtyard heard the high priest proclaim the great and glorious name of God, they would fall to the ground, prostrate themselves, and proclaim, "We are his people, and he is our God. We are his children, and he is our parent. We are his sheep, and he is our shepherd."

Yom Kippur draws to a close. The sun slowly sets on what has been a very long day of Cheshbon HaNefesh, spiritual reckoning. Our bodies, weak from fasting, anxiety yields to tranquility. The name of the closing service of Yom Kippur is itself a metaphor. Nila, literally locking, refers to the locking of the gates to the Garden of Compassion and Forgiveness until next year. With Yom Kippur ending, a precious moment, Sha'at Ratzon, an hour of grace, is here. And so, in these last fleeting moments, while the gates are still open, we pray gently, urgently. Here, we implore you, forgive us this day, for it is passing. Open the gate for us, even as it is being locked, for the day is quickly passing. Please, God, please, forgive, pardon, have compassion, subdue our faults and shortcomings. Please.

The shofar blast to conclude this day of atonement is a moment away. The ritual cleansing of our hearts is ending. The Talmud, the great repository of Jewish law and lore, teaches us that we only make atonement for any wrongs we have done to others when the transgression has been righted and the one we have offended has been reconciled. The true work of the good life is practiced in day-to-day living. For those transgressions which have distanced us from God, atonement is immediate and direct. And so, as we part, we sing, Our Father, our King, Avinu Malkenu, be gracious with us and answer us. Reach out to us with charity and loving kindness and save us.

You've been listening to The Birthday of the World, Music and Traditions of the High Holy Days, Part 2, Yom Kippur, sung by the Western Wind Vocal Ensemble and Guest Chorus, narrated by Leonard Nimoy, conducted by Matthew Lazar, with cantors Alberto Mizrahi, Faith Gurney, Charles Osborne, and Jacob Mendelssohn. The narration was written by Rabbi Gerald C. Skolnick. Musical selections included composed works by Secunda, Zulzer, Silver, Yachtsberger, Shestopol, Shore, and Novakovsky. Folk melodies were arranged by Elliot Z. Levine. The voices of the Western Wind are sopranos Mary Ellen Callahan and Phyllis Elaine Clark, countertenor William Zukoff, tenors Timothy Lee Evans and Michael Steinberger, and baritone Elliot Z. Levine. Guest chorus members featured Wilbur Pauley bass and Alexandra Montano mezzo-soprano, with Rachel Rosales and Susan Montgomery sopranos, Kathy J. Barr and Phyllis Joe Cuby altos, Stephen Rosser tenor, Frank Barr and Mark Dewar basses. Music recording and mixing, Ted Spencer. Session producer, Mark Johnson. Mix and executive producer, William Zukoff. The Birthday of the World is available on CD and cassette. For information about this program, you may write to the Western Wind at 263 West 86th Street, New York, New York, 10024, or call the following toll-free number, 1-800-788-2187. 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
1: Feminine fusion has been honored for excellence by the National Endowment for the Arts.
2: From the WCNY studios in Syracuse, New York, this is Feminine Fusion. I'm your host, Diane Jones. Every week, we take a look at women in the classical music world, those who are a part of history and the women who are making history today. These are women who create, perform, and inspire. It always amazes me the variety of colors and emotions a talented pianist can pull from an instrument. Even more remarkable when you realize they're playing on a different piano for nearly every performance, adjusting to the touch, the timbre, the nuance of the instrument. The women on today's episode rise to the challenge admirably, whether playing or composing. Not only did pianist Aisata Kanamason perform at the opening concert of this year's BBC Proms, she has also released her fourth solo album, titled Mendelssohn. The release features works by both Felix and Fanny Mendelssohn, and Kanamason says, "I'm fascinated by Fanny Mendelssohn. She lived in such a confined way, yet her music has so much fire and so much passion." Fanny composed in private, prevented from pursuing a career in music by her father. Still, she wrote nearly 500 works. Here is Aisata Kanamason with Fanny Mendelssohn's Notturno in G minor.

Pianist Margarita Hohenreiter has played concerts as soloist with conductors including Kirill Petrenko, Claudio Abbado, Lauren Mazel, James Levine, Ricardo Chailly, and more. And with orchestras including the Bavarian Radio Symphony Orchestra, the New York Philharmonic, the Gewandhaus Orchestra in Leipzig, and the Mahler Chamber Orchestra. In 2021, Accentus Music released all 5 Beethoven piano concertos with Hohenreiter as soloist on DVD. The concerts were recorded at 5 different venues with first-class symphony orchestras and conductors, including Fabio Luisi, Martin Hasselbalch, Bruno Weil, and Hohenreiter's former teacher, Leon Flescher. Her newest release, Northern Lights, celebrates the music of Edvard Grieg. So we'll take a listen now to the Peer Gynt Suite No. 1, performed here by Margarita Hohenreiter.

pianist Margarita Hohenreiter with the Peer Gynt Suite No. 1 of Edvard Grieg. Our next two performances are from men, but there are interesting stories behind these works composed by women. First is a work from Lydia Kakabadze, a variation on a theme by Anton Diabelli. Here's what Lydia tells us. Anton Diabelli wrote a 32-bar waltz which he sent to leading male composers of the Austrian Empire, asking each to write a variation on it. 50 variations by 50 male composers were consequently published by Diabelli. In 2021, German musicologist Claudia Bigos set about asking women composers worldwide to contribute to a project entitled Diabelli Recomposed. The project culminated in the edition of the complete works Diabelli Recomposed, 50 Diabelli Waltz Variations by Contemporary Women Composers from Around the World. Kakabadze's variation, composed in August 2021, was included in that edition. We'll take a listen now to the original 32-bar waltz by Anton Diabelli, followed by Lydia Kakabadze's variation, performed here by John Lenihan.

a modern variation on a theme from Anton Diabelli, composed by Lidija Kakabadze. Our second work comes from Croatian composer Sanja Draculic. Emerging from the dramatic disintegration of Yugoslavia, Draculic found herself a representative of the first generation of young composers of the new Croatia, and now has to her credit a catalog of over 100 compositions in almost all genres of contemporary music, from large-scale theatrical works, opera and ballet, symphonies, concertos, oratorios, and other choral works, chamber music for various ensembles, instrumental and vocal compositions, and electronic music. A native of Zagreb, she eventually made her way to the Moscow Conservatoire, where she absorbed not only the traditions of the Russian school of composition, but also new and important elements of world culture with her attendance at seminars of those leading American and European composers who were invited periodically to Moscow. John Appleton, Pierre Boulez, Christian Clouzier, George Crumb, and more. She is currently a professor of composition at the Josip Juraj Stosmeyer University of Osijek in eastern Croatia, and an active participant in international educational programs for young performers and composers. This work, Drive, was composed in 2006 as a mandatory piece for a competition of the European Piano Teachers Association. It is performed here by Amir Jakovic.

Drive from Croatian composer Sanja Draculic, performed by Amir Jakovic. Next on Feminine Fusion, a new release from Piana Inafalix. The album title, Manuscripts Don't Burn, comes from a famous line in Bulgakov's Master and Margarita, a retelling of Faust in a 20th century setting. The story includes giant vodka-drinking cats and vampiric theater administrators. Falix's bio tells us the Ukrainian-born pianist has established herself as one of the most communicative and poetic artists of her generation. She has made a name for herself through commanding performances of standard piano repertoire, as well as genre-bending interdisciplinary projects and inquisitive work with contemporary composers. Since her debut as a teenager with the Chicago Symphony Orchestra, she has gone on to tour throughout the U.S., Asia, and Europe. Falix has a strong commitment to contemporary music, giving premieres of works composed for and dedicated to her by Timo Andres, Billy Childs, Richard Daniel Poor, and more. In Reimagine Beethoven and Ravel, 9 contemporary composers responded to Beethoven Bagatelles and Ravel's Gaspard de la Nuit. 13 Ways of Looking at the Goldberg included a new variation by contemporary composers based on Bach's Goldberg variations. She performed and recorded unknown piano works of the Russian poet Boris Pasternak. She also went on to create a one-woman show which led to the Polonaise Fantaisie, Story of a Pianist, an autobiographical monologue for pianist and actress, recently presented as a solo show in New York Symphony Space. This is a world premiere recording of a work from composer Clarissa Saad, commissioned by Andreas Waldberg-Wulfegg for Inafalix, based on poetry by Steve Schrader. This is Godai, the Five Elements for Speaking Pianist. Inafalix performs.

settles uncontained on the whole spectrum of an October maple leaf brooding in the great wind. On the face of this deep dry.

dance in this valley. When wind moves 10,000 shades, red rising through yellow, in green, blue, indigo, violet, brown, broken stems.

wraps and smells like an ocean of grass on fire. The accident of its origin, a crossroad. Souls sold, maps lie flat, flattening years, miles to lines of people, places I know that signify where the wind blows. All the news is of things lost. Saved or not, but it's the stories I fear consumed. No rain present in the way an absent god is present in sudden fire. Nothing to slake endless thirst, and I can think of nothing but water.

We heard Ina Falix performing Godai, the Five Elements for Speaking Pianist, composed by Clarice Assad with poetry by Steve Schrader. Pianist Maria Naroditska was born in Ukraine and graduated from the Tchaikovsky National Music Academy of Ukraine with degrees in piano performance and composition. She has released four albums dedicated to Brahms, Schubert, and Beethoven, but for this release, she turns her eye toward a bold and impassioned, yet inclusive artistic statement, using solo piano works of various historical periods written in the midst of conflict, our own included, to ask listeners to reflect on the ravages of war and safeguard the flickering flame of hope in peace. In addition to works by Szymanowski, Chopin, Liakovich, and Shostakovich, Naroditska includes her own 2023 composition, After. Her program notes tell us, "I wrote this piece shortly before the recording, and for me it is a direct reflection of the war in Ukraine. While I was writing this piece, I was imagining what happens after one gets a call that no one would want to get, or reads the news that no one would like to read. It's the kind of after as in, life got divided into before and after. I believe that for every Ukrainian, there will be no before anymore. The piece is not based on any real folk theme, though the main theme does imitate a lullaby-like folk song." This is Maria Naroditska with her composition, After.

After, composed and performed by Maria Naroditska and included on her recent release, War Poems. Our final work today is from the last in a three-volume set by pianist Sarah Cahill. Cahill has been hailed as a sterling pianist and an intrepid illuminator of the classical avant-garde by the New York Times, and instrumental in bringing to life the music of many of our greatest living composers by Keyboard Magazine. She has commissioned and premiered over 70 compositions for solo piano. She was named a 2018 Champion of New Music by the American Composers Forum. Cahill's project, The Future is Female, features more than 70 compositions by women around the globe, ranging from the 18th century to the present day, including new commissioned works. We'll end today's program with a composition by Regina Harris Baiocchi, a composer, author, and poet who lives in Chicago. When she commissioned this work, Piano Poems, Sarah requested Regina write music inspired by Gwendolyn Brooks and Richard Wright's poetry. We'll end today's program of Keyboard Music with Sarah Cahill performing Piano Poems by Regina Harris Baiocchi.

0: Piano Poems by Regina Harris Baiocchi was commissioned and performed by pianist Sarah Cahill, a fitting way to end today's program of keyboard music by women. I'm Diane Jones. Thank you, as always, for sharing time with me today, and I hope you can join me again next time as we celebrate women in the classical music world who create, perform, and inspire right here on Feminine Fusion. Feminine Fusion is a production of WCNY-FM in Syracuse, New York. For more information about this and other Feminine Fusion episodes, visit wcny.org/femininefusion.
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0: This is the Composer's Datebook for September 20th. I'm John Burge. On today's date in 1975, the Kansas City Lyric Theater opened its 18th season with the world premiere of an opera by Jack Beeson titled Captain Jinx of the Horse Marines. As if to prove that everything's up to date in Kansas City, even before this world premiere, this Missouri company could boast a long tradition of staging contemporary operas by American composers.
1: It's likely she'll offer me a bride. If you hear me whistle, come running.
0: Captain Jinx was the sixth of 10 operas composed by Jack Beeson, who was born in Muncie, Indiana in 1921. Beeson credits the radio broadcasts of the Metropolitan Opera for his catching the opera bug. He said, "When I was about 12, the Met started regularly broadcasting on Saturday afternoons, and I was seduced. With what spending money I had, I bought scores, and I would place the score up on the piano, and with a little radio on the piano and a big radio across the room, I would accompany the Metropolitan Opera." Some of Beeson's other operas include The Sweet By and By from 1957, Lizzie Borden from 1965, and Sorry, Wrong Number from 1999. Beeson also taught for many years at Columbia University in New York City, mentoring hundreds of his composition students. Composer's Datebook is produced by APM, American Public Media, in collaboration with the American Composers Forum, reminding you that all music was once new.
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The Lyrical Serenade by Sir Edward Elgar. That was the Bournemouth Sinfonietta, conducted by Norman Delmar. Well, good evening and welcome into our Sunday night listening. I'm Steve Seal. And we've now reached the Sunday night hour when things start to get truly Sunday night. Debussy, Lily Boulanger, Aaron J. Kernis's music all coming up in this particular hour. And here is the guitarist Paul Galbraith, who is quite unlike most any other classical guitarist in his approach. To see him perform live is quite different. The first thing that you'll notice is that he holds his guitar upright between his legs like a cello, and that there's also an end pin coming out of the bottom of that guitar, just like a cello too. Except there's something sitting on the floor there where that end pin terminates. It doesn't sit on the floor. It goes into a kind of box, and that box is a sort of resonator that amplifies the sound. There's no electricity involved, but it's kind of a natural resonator box, sort of a natural amplifier. It's quite ingenious, and this is an invention that Paul Galbraith himself came up with. His guitar also has 8 strings to it rather than the typical 6. Here he is playing his own arrangement of the Violin Sonata No. 1 by Bach.

Six Antique Epigraphs by Debussy. Originally a piano piece, but this is an orchestral setting. The Lyon National Orchestra, led here by Jon Markel.

Ernest Ansermet's arrangement for orchestra of that piano piece by Debussy, Six Antique Epigraphs, played there by the Lyon National Orchestra, conducted by Yon Markel. And here, from another French composer, and one whose life was tragically cut short, very young, in her 20s, Lily Boulanger. This is her Nocturne in F major for flute and piano. Brandon Patrick George plays the flute here with Brian Waghorn at the piano.

Beautiful piece here by Aaron J. Kernis. This is Musica Celestis, Heavenly Music, played here by the Minnesota Orchestra, conducted by A.G. Owe.

Jazz in the daytime, classical at night. WRTI HD2, a service of Temple University's WRTI Philadelphia and WRTJ Coatesville.

Yom Kippur, the Jewish Day of Atonement and the holiest day of the year on the Jewish calendar, began at sundown this evening. And coming up this hour, this piece by composer Jonathan Leshnov from his second violin concerto. The second movement is subtitled Chochma Yud. It's a Jewish spiritual idea which refers to the moment of inspiration one might have during a creative process. And it translates to, like wisdom, it knows. It's very beautiful. Well, listen to it coming up. Composer Alberto Hemzi's work in the field of ethnomusicology and his integration of Sephardic melodies has been kind of described as a parallel to what Béla Bartók did with Hungarian music. This is from the Viola Quintet by Alberto Hemzi.

Better Suez from the Viola Quintet by Alberto Hemzi, played by viola player Stephen Dan with the Arc Ensemble. I'm Steve Seal. Good evening. Welcome into our Sunday evening listening, and Gemar Chatma Tova if you are observing Yom Kippur tonight. Music of Jonathan Leshnov from his second violin concerto, Chochma Yud, coming up here in just a couple of minutes. Paul Schoenfeld's music here first, his work Achat Sha'alti, which is a part of his 6 improvisations on Hasidic melodies for flute and piano. Alexis Still plays the flute here with Stephen Gosling, piano.

Achat Sha'alti by Paul Schoenfeld, played there by flutist Alexis Still with pianist Stephen Gosling. Jonathan Leshnov's second violin concerto contains this achingly gorgeous slow movement. It's marked very slow in the tempo marking, and the subtitle is Chochma Yud, which is a Jewish spiritual idea which refers to the moment of inspiration that one might have during a creative process. And it translates roughly to, like wisdom, it knows. This is Noah Bendix Badley to play the violin, the Oklahoma City Philharmonic, conducted by Alexander Micklethwaite, and this music of Jonathan Leshnov.

Violinist Noah Bendix-Bagley with the Oklahoma City Philharmonic, conducted by Alexander Micklethwaite. Music by American composer Jonathan Leshnoff. We heard the slow movement from his violin concerto, number 2, Chokhmah Yud. Gemar Chatima Tova, if you are observing Yom Kippur on this Sunday night. I'm Steve Seal. Music of the Finnish composer Ainu Juhani Rautavaara in a moment.

Some autumn music here from the 20th and 21st century Finnish composer Aino Juhani Rautavaara. This is Autumn Gardens, played by the Helsinki Philharmonic, led by Vladimir Ashkenazy.

Autumn Gardens by Aino Juhani Rautavaara, played there by the Helsinki Philharmonic, conducted by Vladimir Ashkenazy.

Sitting Circle by Lara Somogyi, who played her harp, along with violinist Rob Moose. The choral music of the contemporary Latvian composer Eriks Eizenvalds is always heavenly, unearthly. This is called Ancient Prairie, sung by the State Choir of Latvia, conducted by Maris Sirmais.

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1: My goodness, how time has flown. Once upon a time, the three gentlemen playing this music were the young men of classical music. I recall the violinist here in particular was the boy wonder of the day. Now all of them are gray, or getting there. Violinist Joshua Bell and pianist Jeremy Denk. Cellist Stephen Esserlis, the senior of this particular group, having been born in 1957. Well, now it is the autumn of the year. They will play some Mendelssohn coming up for us. The Piano Trio number 2 in C minor by Mendelssohn. I'm Steve Seal, Flex of Gray myself. Lots of great music ahead this hour. Glad to have you with us. Stay close. Here is the Canadian Brass with their arrangement of the Ballade number 1 in D minor by Brahms.

That's the Canadian Brass performing their own arrangement of that music by Brahms, his Ballade No. 1 in D minor. Hello there once again. I'm Steve Seal, and it's a Sunday night. So glad to have your company at this later hour. And the major work for this coming hour is going to be chamber music from Mendelssohn, his second piano trio with Joshua Bell, Stephen Esserlis, and Jeremy Dink. Just a few minutes. This is an Adagio Amoroso by the Swedish composer Kurt Atterbury, played here by the Camerata Nordica, led by Ulf Wallin.

The Adagio Amoroso by the Swedish composer Kurt Otterberg, played there by the Camerata Nordica. Appropriately enough, Ulf Wallen conducted. 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Here's one of those pieces by Mendelssohn that is evidence of just how influential Mendelssohn was on other composers. Mendelssohn's Piano Trio No. 2 in C minor influenced not one but two works by Brahms, his Piano Sonata No. 3 and his Piano Quartet No. 3. Here is the original article, Second Piano Quartet in C minor by Mendelssohn, Joshua Bell, violinist, Stephen Isserlis, cello, Jeremy Denk, piano.

We've heard the Piano Trio No. 2 in C minor by Mendelssohn, played there by violinist Joshua Bell, cellist Stephen Isserlis, and pianist Jeremy Denk.

This music next from American composer Ulysses Kay, lived from 1917 to 1995, the nephew of the jazz musician King Oliver. It's called Umbrian Scene, played here by the Vienna Radio Symphony Orchestra, conducted by Arthur Fay.

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Here in North America, on Turtle Island, a land long inhabited by Native communities, English settlers once built fragile colonies and almost immediately began arguing over how to live here. What should this new world be like? In one settlement, a wedding unfolded, and a group of settlers danced around a maypole, while another group arrived, determined to tear it all down. That conflict was captured in a short story called The Maypole of Marymount. And that short story inspired this work by Howard Hansen. This is his Marymount Suite, coming up later this hour. I'm Melanie Renata. This is Music Through the Night.

Our time together tonight begins with this lightning-fast piano sonata. Pianist Mitsuko Uchida's fingers flying across the keys.

Pretty amazing how much energy just one solo instrument can create. Pianist Mitsuko Uchida with the second piano sonata in F major from Mozart. Now you'll get a chance to catch your breath in a minute with an uplifting work for clarinet. I'm Melanie Renata. You're listening to Music Through the Night.

Sometimes you meet a person and something just clicks. Bam. You're friends for life. That happened for Carl Maria von Weber when he was conducting the Munich Court Opera. A clarinetist joined the orchestra and they just hit it off immediately. In fact, this clarinetist became somewhat of a muse for von Weber, and this is just one of the many works that von Weber wrote for this clarinetist friend. It's his clarinet quintet in B-flat major, shared with you here by clarinetist Edward Brunner and the Hagen Quartet.

clarinetist Edward Brunner on fire there with the Hagen Quartet, performing a piece that friendship built, Carl Maria von Weber's Clarinet Quintet in B-flat major. The mood here is going to get a lot less friendly and much more dramatic as you sink into a musical story of conflict. Conflict between two groups of 17th century English colonial settlers near present-day Quincy, Massachusetts. It's Howard Hanson's Marymount Suite, performed by the Seattle Symphony. I'm Melanie Renata. This is Music Through the Night.

Jazz in the daytime, classical at night. WRTI HD2, a service of Temple University's WRTI Philadelphia and WRTJ Coatesville.

This is what happens when admiration gets turned into art. Across time and space, Mozart has countless fans. One of his biggest fans may well have been another legendary composer, Peter Tchaikovsky. And having that compositional gift himself, Tchaikovsky was able to do what most devoted Mozart fans rarely get the chance to do. He took a handful of Mozart's overlooked miniatures, polished them up with rich orchestral color, and he turned them into this. An orchestral suite he lovingly called Mozartiana. It's coming up later this hour. I'm Melanie Renata. I'm so glad you're here. This is Music Through the Night.

0: The trombone.
1: Hold on. I know it's late, so brass might not initially be the vibe that you're settling in for. But wait just a minute. What do you think a piece of music would sound like that captures everything a trombone can do? Not just the power and the brilliance, but the surprising lyricism, too. Well, three trombonists are here to show you. Jonathan Lombardo, Timothy Smith, and Jeffrey D. performing with the BPO. It's a triple concerto by Eric Oasen.

0: Rip roarin'. That's exactly how composer Eric Oasen described the finale of that work, and he ain't wrong. Joanne Folletta conducting the Buffalo Philharmonic, and three trombonists, Jonathan Lombardo, Timothy Smith, and Jeffrey D, for Oasen's triple concerto. I'm Melanie Renata, and I've got a tender piece for you, one for the piano, in just a moment. You're listening to Music Through the Night.
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0: Sometimes you just want to turn your brain off, get it to quiet down just for a few minutes. Well, this slow and tender work by French Baroque composer François Couperin will do just that. Music delicately performed for you here by pianist Angela Hewitt.

Well, there you go. Hopefully that helped to soothe your Sunday scaries, quiet the chaos. Tender Languors by Francois Couperin, pianist Angela Hewitt, performing. 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Things get pretty playful with this orchestral suite by Tchaikovsky. He took some gems of Mozart's and reworked them, and now this is lovingly known as Mozartiana. Here's the new Philharmonia Orchestra. I'm Melanie Renata, and this is Music Through the Night.

A teeny tiny taste of Mozart brought to you by Tchaikovsky, a reinvention of some of Mozart's musical pearls.

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1: Nordic melodies to perfectly season the atmosphere. Coming up in the next hour. Stay with me. Baptized by a Reformed priest when he was 7 years old, Felix Mendelssohn was a Protestant with a Jewish background, and by all accounts, he respected his Jewish heritage while he took his Christian faith seriously. So seriously that he wrote plenty of music for the Christian church, and plenty of works that spoke to the importance of his faith. The Reformation was a major historic moment for Christianity. And to symbolize it, Mendy did what he knew best. He wrote a symphony. It's this, and it's on the way. I'm Melanie Renata, and this is Music Through the Night. It's the eve of the autumn equinox. The season is changing. So we honor the shift of the season sonically with these first couple of works. A brief musical sketch here that may call to mind those early morning birds, and then it itself shifts into something pretty powerful.

The BBC Philharmonic with the tiny but mighty work called To April by Avril Coleridge Taylor. You're listening to Music Through the Night. I'm Melanie Renata. And as you work your way through this last summer night of 2026, you're greeted here by a piece of music that opens with a melody so sparse, it sort of feels like that first cold morning of autumn. It's Edvard Grieg's Two Nordic Melodies.

A hodgepodge of folk themes and melancholic dreams. Two Nordic melodies by Edvard Grieg, the Malmö Symphony performing. The mood lifts with a bit of Baroque in just a minute. I'm Melanie Renata, and this is Music Through the Night.

Is this energetic? Sure, but nothing over the top. Sort of the Goldilocks zone of musical movement for maybe some late-night creative energy. The English Concert, with Handel's Concerto Grosso No. 4 in F.

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I'm Melanie Renata. You're listening to Music Through the Night. And here, you're listening to a work from Felix Mendelssohn that was so heavily criticized that he nearly destroyed it. It's his Reformation Symphony, his fifth in D minor, performed by the Leipzig Gewandhaus. Court Mazur at the podium.

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The year was 1670. A middle-class, small business owner was tired. He aspired for more. This particular entrepreneur wanted to be part of the upper class. And, well, his attempts were laughed at. At least they were presented as satire in The Bourgeois Gentleman, a story by French playwright Molière, a super successful play which eventually turned into a musical. The Bourgeois Gentleman suite from that musical by Richard Strauss. It's this. It's coming up later this hour. I'm Melanie Renata. This is Music Through the Night.

Now imagine you've walked into a party with some classical greats. Bach's over in the corner, cracking jokes. Mozart's in good spirits, floating around like a social butterfly. And Prokofiev takes a tumble into the room. That was the intended spirit of this Barococco by Lars-Eric Larsen. A piece packed with musical jokes while also paying respects to classical and Baroque styles. Here's the Helsingborg Symphony.

part Baroque, part Rococo. Completely a fun classical mashup. The Barococo by Lars-Erik Larsen, the Helsingborg Symphony performing, Andrew Manzi at the podium, a Melanie Renata with some elegant whimsy in just a tick. 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

This graceful work sweeps you right up into a waltz with a touch of theatrical light-footedness. It's a Vals Ballet by Cécile Chaminade.

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I'm Melanie Renata. You're listening to Music Through the Night. And there's a French comedic play from the 1600s about a merchant who struggles to climb the social ladder. French King Louis XIV thought it was hilarious, clearly before the French Revolution. Well, that play was eventually reimagined as a musical, and Richard Strauss wrote the music. That musical is The Bourgeois Gentleman, and this is The Suite, performed by the Berlin Philharmonic.

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love. It's got a way of inspiring beautiful things. For example, in the 1890s, Gabrielle Fauré fell for a singer named Emma Bardach. And out of that love came an outpouring of music. Emma was his muse. He wrote her a song cycle. And he grew so fond of her young daughter, Dolly, that he wrote music just for her as well. Little musical gifts, one for each of her birthdays. That music eventually became this, the Dolly Suite. A piece built out of affection. It's on the way. I'm Melanie Renata. Please stay with me. There's a real gentleness to this reverie by Claude Debussy, like a soft glow of morning light through the crack of a window. A nice calm start to your day. Here's flutist James Galway and harpist Marisa Robles with the Chamber Orchestra of Europe.

The Gentlest of Morning Wake-Up Calls, A Reverie by Claude Debussy. I'm Melanie Renata. Thank you for being with me this morning. You're going to hear a sweeping slice of an American string quartet in just a bit. First, a rather passionate piano piece by Johannes Brahms, one he called an intermezzo, his second in A major, but it is so much more personal than that. Music from late in his life. It's a tender, emotional, tone poem-like work.

pianist Carol Rosenberger with a musical sigh of sorts. The second intermezzo in A major by Johannes Brahms. Now the Sphinx Virtuosi turns that sigh into slow, almost meditative deep breaths here in a slice of the second string quartet by Florence Price. It's the stunning Andante Cantabile.

The Sphinx Virtuosi helping you breathe easy. The Andante Cantabile from the second string quartet in A minor by Florence Price. I'm Melanie Renata, and you'll want to pack your bags. You and I are catching a red-eye flight to Brazil for Respighi's Brazilian Impressions in just a minute.

And we're off on a musical journey that starts with the feeling of a tropical night. The second movement guides you through a snake research institute in Sao Paulo, and before you come back home, your trip ends with a lively Brazilian dance. It's Respighi's Brazilian Impressions, shared with you tonight by the Dallas Symphony.

Some people bring home fun little tchotchkes from vacation, but not Respighi. He took a trip to Brazil and brought home inspiration for that. His Brazilian impressions. Eduardo Meta conducting the Dallas Symphony. I'm Melanie Renata with a work of love in just a minute.

This suite started as a birthday present, each movement a gift. It became one of the most enduring works of Gabriel Fauré. It's his Dolly Suite. Here's pianist Marc-André Hamelin.

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A nocturne by Frédéric Chopin to start our morning. Always a great way to do so. That was the fifth in F sharp major, Maurizio Pollini at the piano here on WRTI 90.1. Good morning, I'm John Search. Hope you had a great weekend. It's Monday, hope it's going to treat you well. 64 out in Philadelphia, going up to about 72 today, feeling almost like fall as we are almost there. Low tonight around 57, some rain moving in, which looks like it's going to be continuing into tomorrow. We've got an interesting symphony, at least on an interesting subject, by Karl Ditters von Dittersdorf on the way. We're also going to hear from Agustin Barrios in this hour, and we have Antonín Dvořák now, his Serenade for Strings in E major. Neville Mariner leads the Academy of St. Martin in the Fields.

0: Your treat for being up this early on a Monday, Antonin Dvorak's Serenade for Strings in E Major. Neville Mariner led the Academy of St. Martin in the Fields here on WRTI. 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Music next by Karl Ditters von Dittersdorf.
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Music by Karl Ditters von Dittersdorf, an 18th century Austrian composer. He wrote a series of 12 symphonies after Ovid's Metamorphoses, and that was the first one, titled The Four Ages of the World. Kay Scaglione led the Württemberg Chamber Orchestra on WRTI 90.1. 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Guitar music will take us to 7 o'clock. Agustin Barrios' La Catedral. Sean Shibe performs.

0: Agustin Barrios' La Catedral, the Cathedral, Sean Shibe on the guitar. We are 15 minutes from March time. On the way there, we'll hear from Alexander Glazunov and next, Felix Mendelssohn.
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A Song Without Words by Felix Mendelssohn. The first from Book 2, Igor Levitt at the piano here on WRTI. Good morning, I'm John Search. Thanks for being here with me this Monday morning. I hope you had a great weekend. 64 in Philadelphia, some clouds outside, partly sunny skies in the forecast today with a high near 72. Some rain moving in tonight, probably going to continue into tomorrow. Looks like there's not too much rain for the rest of the week, though. We're about 10 minutes away from it being time to march, and on the way there, we're going to waltz. This is the Concert Waltz No. 2 by Alexander Glazunov. Here is the orchestra of the Suisse Romande, led by Kazuki Yamada.

Alexander Glazunov's Concert Waltz No. 2 in F Major. Kazuki Yamada led the orchestra of the Suisse Romande here on your classical and jazz station, WRTI 90.1, WRTI.org. And take us outside today with the WRTI app. It is 7:15.

El Capitan by the March King for our Suze Alarm this morning. Albert F. Shipper leading the United States Marine Band here on WRTI. I have heard from some of our members of the Suze Alarm Club that that is their favorite among Suze's marches. Hey, if you enjoy marching with us in the morning, or say you've got someone you want to give a shout out on their birthday or your anniversary, or maybe they've got a big marching band gig coming up, a big rivalry football game. I know those probably happen a little later in the season, but no problem with advance planning. You can join or nominate someone to the Suze Alarm Club at wrti.org/SuzeAlarm. You just go there and you nominate someone, tell us about them, and we'll talk about it after the Suze Alarm. Again, that's at wrti.org/SuzeAlarm. And while you're there, click that donate button at the top of the page. 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Get a head start on our fall drive, which begins this Thursday. Here is a Sinfonia in C major by Antonio Caldara. Adrian Chandler leads La Serenissima.

A Sinfonia in C Major by Antonio Caldara. Adrian Chandler led La Serenissima here on WRTI 90.1, WRTI.org. 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We have Mozart on the way, as well as Gioachino Rossini, and we have music now by José White Lafitte. This is La Bella Cubana. We'll hear José Antonio Méndez Padrón leading the Havana Lyceum Orchestra, and it's a version for wind soloists. We'll hear Sarah Willis on the horn, Jonathan Kelly on the oboe, Wenzel Fuchs on the clarinet, and Stefan Schweigert on the bassoon.

0: La Bella Cubana music by José Lafitte White that was originally for his own instrument, two violins and piano, as a matter of fact. The arrangement by Jorge Aragon for wind soloists and orchestra. We heard Sarah Willis on the horn, Jonathan Kelly on the oboe, Wenzel Fuchs on the clarinet, and Stefan Schweigert on the bassoon, and José Antonio Méndez Padrón led the Havana Lyceum Orchestra on WRTI.
1: Stardate September 21st. Day and night will be just about equal the next few days for the entire world. That's because fall arrives in the Northern Hemisphere tomorrow. It's the September equinox, the moment the sun crosses the equator from north to south. At that moment, the sun stands directly above the equator. So no matter where you are, the sun rises due east and sets due west. Equinox means equal nights. That tells us that day and night should be the same length. But that's not quite the case. In the Northern Hemisphere, daytime, the interval from sunrise to sunset, lasts a few minutes longer than nighttime. They won't balance out until a few days after the equinox. One reason for the difference is the way we figure the moments of sunrise and sunset. For day and night to be equal, we'd have to think of them as the time the sun is bisected by the horizon, when half is in view and half is hidden. Instead, of course, we consider sunrise as the moment the top of the sun first peeks into view, and sunset is the moment when the sun fully disappears. That adds a minute or so to the daytime side of the equation. And we don't actually see the sun rise and set, at least not live. Earth's atmosphere bends the sun's rays around the planet. So by the time you see the setting sun touch the horizon, it's actually already set. You're seeing an extended version of things, stretching the daylight for a few extra minutes. We have more skywatching tips in Stardate magazine. Details at stardate.org. For the McDonald Observatory, I'm Billy Henry.
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0: If you're feeling the weight of Monday, Mozart should be a good help. That was his Adagio for Violin and Orchestra in E major. Julia Fischer on the violin and Jakob Kreizberg led the Netherlands Chamber Orchestra.
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0: One of those events is a Love Park Supreme. Come join us in Love Park. Starting at noon today. Hope to see you there. It's 9 minutes until 8 o'clock. We're going to go there with Gioachino Rossini, the overture to his opera, The Siege of Corinth. Riccardo Chailly leads the National Philharmonic.

0: The overture to Gioachino Rossini's The Siege of Corinth. Riccardo Chailly led the National Philharmonic.
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0: WRTI thanks Christopher in Philadelphia, PA for increasing their support of our mission. 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It's 8 o'clock. For Breakfast with Bach this morning, we have the end of the overture in the French style in B minor. Here's Orion Weiss at the piano.

Breakfast with Bach this morning, the final two movements of the overture and French overture in the French style. We heard the Gigue and the Echo, Orion Weiss at the piano here on WRTI 90.1. Good morning, I'm John Search. How are you today? How was your weekend? Sure, it was fun and continues to be fun to read all the poorly aged internet comments saying that the birds were washed after they nearly lost to the Tennessee Titans yesterday, but they pulled that one out. 64, cloudy in Philadelphia, partly sunny skies today going up to 72. Some rain moving in tonight and a low around 57, and the rain will probably still be around tomorrow. We're going to have a little second breakfast with another member of the Bach family in this hour. We'll also hear from Edward Elgar, as well as Ambroise Thomas, and we'll have a bit of music to honor Yom Kippur today. We have music now by Nikolai Rimsky-Korsakov. This is his Capricho Español. Here's the Gothenburg Symphony Orchestra, led by Neeme Järvi.

0: In case your coffee isn't quite doing the job this morning, exciting music there from Nikolai Rimsky-Korsakov. His Capricho Español, we heard the Gothenburg Symphony Orchestra, led by Neeme Järvi, on your classical and jazz station, WRTI 90.1, WRTI.org. Good day to take us outside with the WRTI app and perhaps join us in Love Park, starting at noon for a Love Park Supreme. It's 8:23, music next by Johann Christoph Friedrich Bach. Supporting WRTI, the Philadelphia Orchestra. Yannick Nézet-Séguin leads an opening night celebration with Beethoven's Ninth Symphony featuring the Philadelphia Symphonic Choir and guest soloists. Plus, the orchestra performs the U.S. premiere of composer-in-residence Joe Hisaishi's Orbis, written as a companion piece to Beethoven's symphony, Thursday, September 24th. Tickets at philorc.org.
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The end of a concerto by Johann Christoph Friedrich Bach, the fifth son of Johann Sebastian, originally for the keyboard, Albrecht Meyer on the oboe, and he was also involved in the arrangement of that version, and he led the Berlin Baroque soloists on your classical and jazz station, WRTI, made possible by you. 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Today is Yom Kippur. I hope that your observance is meaningful today, whatever form that takes, if you are, and you can relay that belatedly to a friend this evening who might have otherwise been not listening this morning. We have music now that is based on a chant sung during the afternoon service on Yom Kippur. This is by Ernest Bloch called Abodah, or God's Worship. Danby on the violin and Amy Yang at the piano.

Abodah, or God's Worship, music by Ernest Bloch, which he subtitled a Yom Kippur melody. It's based on a chant sung during afternoon services on Yom Kippur, which is today. I hope that if you are observing, it is meaningful, or you can relay that message belatedly to somebody who wasn't listening this morning. Dunbi was on the violin, Amy Yang at the piano. WRTI is supported by our members and the Philadelphia Orchestra. Music and artistic director Yannick Nézet-Séguin kicks off a season-long celebration of Mahler with his Symphony No. 5. Also on the program is Julia Wolf's Liberty Bell, written to celebrate America's 250th birthday. October 1st through 3rd at the Kimmel Center. Tickets and information at philorc.org. We have Edward Elgar now, his serenade for strings. David Zinman leads the Baltimore Symphony Orchestra.

Edward Elgar's delightful Serenade for Strings. The Baltimore Symphony Orchestra, led by David Zinman on WRTI 90.1. 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We greatly appreciate the fact that you make up so much of our support. Thank you. It's 9 minutes until 9 o'clock. We'll go there with the overture to Ambroise Thomas Mignon. Jean-Pascal Tortelier leads the BBC Philharmonic.

0: The overture to Ambroise Thomas's Opera Mignon. Jean-Pascal Tortelier led the BBC Philharmonic here on WRTI 90.1. It's almost 9 o'clock. We'll hear from Hamish McCunn in this hour. Also music by Camille Saint-Saëns, Joseph Martin Krauss, and we will hear a performance by the great Luciano Pavarotti, one that gives him his famous nickname. Up next, music by Antonio Vivaldi.
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A Sinfonia in C Major by Antonio Vivaldi. We heard the Baroque Academy Gothenburg Symphony led by Dan Lauren on your classical and jazz station, WRTI 90.1. Good morning. I'm John Search. Thanks very much for listening with me today. The clouds are clearing outside in Philadelphia, 64 degrees. Partly sunny skies in the forecast today, going up to about 72. Going to feel kind of like fall weather tonight. 70% chance of rain, low around 57, and it looks like the rain's going to continue into tomorrow. We've got music by Camille Saint-Saëns on the way, and sooner we'll hear music by Joseph Martin Krauss, and pretty soon, a piece by Hamish McCune. Here now is an opera aria which gave Luciano Pavarotti his title of the King of the High Seas. This is A Mes Amis from Gaetano Donizetti's The Daughter of the Regiment. And here he is with the orchestra and chorus of the Royal Opera House at Covent Garden, led by Richard Bonning.

0: like it's nothing. That's why Luciano Pavarotti was called the king of the high seas for the nine high seas at the end of that aria, Ames Ami, from Gaetano Donizetti's The Daughter of the Regiment. In the full context of the opera there, we heard the orchestra and chorus of the Royal Opera House at Covent Garden, led by Richard Bonning. Here on your classical and jazz station, WRTI 90.1. It is 16 minutes past 9 o'clock. Music by Hamish McCunn is next.
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The Land of the Mountain and the Flood, music by Hamish McCune. Martin Brabbins leading the BBC Scottish Symphony Orchestra. Supporting WRTI, the Philadelphia Orchestra. Yannick Nézet-Séguin leads an opening night celebration with Beethoven's Ninth Symphony featuring the Philadelphia Symphonic Choir and guest soloists. 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Thursday, September 24th. 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Here's a pantomime by Josef Martin Kraus. Peter Sundqvist leads the Swedish Chamber Orchestra.

A pantomime in G major by Josef Martin Kraus. Peter Sundqvist led the Swedish Chamber Orchestra on your classical and jazz station, WRTI 90.1. It's 9:35. Melinda Whiting is on her way in. She's got music for you by Mikhail Glinka, Franz Schubert, Florence Price, and plenty more. And I will leave you with Camille Saint-Saëns' Carnival of the Animals, with Marta Arkarich and Antonio Papano at the pianos, leading the orchestra of the National Academy of Santa Cecilia. I'm John Sturge. Thanks so much for listening with me today. Have a great rest of your day. Till tomorrow.

0: music by Charles Camille Saint-Saëns. We've heard some fun music from Charles Camille Saint-Saëns, the Carnival of the Animals, with all of them chiming in at the end there. We heard members of the orchestra of the National Academy of Santa Cecilia. Marta Argerich was at the piano along with Antonio Papano, who also led the ensemble, here on WRTI 90.1 at 10 o'clock on a Monday morning. Good morning to you. I'm Melinda Whiting. Great to be back with you after a little time away. And a big thank you to Hannah Nicholas and Dave Tarantino for helping out last week and filling in. Coming up ahead in our 10 o'clock hour, we will be hearing from Franz Schubert and Florence Price. And in a moment, we'll start things off with Mikhail Glinka, music for harp, just after this.
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Here on WRTI 90.1, starting off our 10 o'clock hour, and the weather today, partly sunny skies after a bit of cloudiness this morning and rain, the high near 72, winds out of the northeast 5 to 10 miles per hour. Showers are likely tonight again in the wee hours, cloudy overnight with lows around 57, and then the chance of showers lingers into Tuesday morning, and we will have a high of 64 tomorrow, 66 right now at the airport in Philadelphia, Harrisburg at 64, and the Jersey Shore, also 64. WRTI's Fall Drive begins Thursday of this week, but you do not have to wait to show your support. 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

0: Music by a Dutch contemporary of Beethoven, which I think you could hear in that music, his Symphony No. 1 in C major, Opus 9. We heard a performance of Johann Wilhelm Wilms' First Symphony by the North German Radio Philharmonic, led by Howard Griffiths. That's a composer I'd like to hear more of. 10:32 is the time. It's WRTI 90.1, and we have some Schubert coming up.
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3: 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Jazz vocalist Michael Mayo performs in Philadelphia on Friday, October 2nd. 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

Pianist András Schiff, marvelous Schubert pianist, isn't he? He played the Impromptu No. 3 in B-flat major from Opus 142. Right here on WRTI 90.1, 15 minutes before 11 o'clock is the time. And coming up in a little while, at the top of the 11 o'clock hour, we'll have today's morning meditation. Also next hour, music by Joaquin Rodrigo for guitar and orchestra, The Fantasy for a Gentleman. There's Henry Purcell ahead and some music to mark Yom Kippur, which is today. Also a bit of Beethoven next hour. 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Let's close this hour with music by Florence Price based on several traditional spirituals. Her concert overture number 2 from 1943 is based on Go Down Moses, Nobody Knows the Trouble I've Seen, and Every Time I Feel the Spirit.

0: Concert Overture No. 2 by Florence Price, which she based on several traditional spirits. We heard Go Down Moses, Nobody Knows the Trouble I've Seen, and Every Time I Feel the Spirit, all worked together into this wonderful overture, which she wrote in 1943. That performance was by the Württemberg Philharmonic Orchestra of Reutlingen, led by John Jetter, here on WRTI 90.1. It's just past 11 o'clock. I'm Melinda Whiting, very happy to be with you on this Monday morning to start off the week. We'll have today's morning meditation in a moment.
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0: Coming up during this hour, we'll hear some famous music for guitar and orchestra by Joaquin Rodrigo. We also hear from Henry Purcell and Ludwig van Beethoven and the American composer David Diamond. Right now, though, it is time for our morning meditation. We have this little ritual on weekday mornings right around 11 o'clock where we access the music of great serenity and beauty. And today's offering comes from the Irish and English composer Charles Villiers Stanford. He passed most of his life in England, but he was very proud of his Irish heritage. And that shows in his six Irish folk songs, Opus 78. We'll hear number 5, a piece called It Is Not the Tear.

Music of Serenity and Beauty, a perfect morning meditation from Charles Villiers Stanford, important Irish-born English composer of the late 19th and early 20th centuries. We've heard one of his Irish folk song settings, It Is Not the Tear, from his Opus 78. The 16 sang it beautifully under Harry Christopher's direction. The morning meditation comes your way each weekday at 11 o'clock here on WRTI 90.1. We have a sunny day, or partly sunny day, underway at any rate, with a high reaching about 72 degrees today and light winds from the northeast. Tonight will bring us clouds and a low of 57 with showers likely, about a 70% chance, and that lingers into the morning tomorrow when we'll have a high of 64 degrees. It's 66 right now at the airport in Philadelphia. Mount Pocono has 61 and Coatesville 66. Music by Joaquin Rodrigo now, written for his great friend, the wonderful guitarist Andres Segovia. He called it Fantasía para un Gentil Hombre, or A Fantasy for a Gentleman. We'll hear this concerto performed by Eduardo Fernandez, guitar soloist with the English Chamber Orchestra led by Miguel Gomez Martinez.

0: Fantasy for a Gentleman, Fantasia para un Gentilhombre, music by Joaquin Rodrigo, performed by Eduardo Fernandez. He was the soloist with the English Chamber Orchestra, led by Miguel Gomez Martinez. And you heard that music here on WRTI 90.1. I'm Melinda Whiting, very happy to be with you through the midday hours today up until 2 p.m., and we'll hear some music by Henry Purcell in just a couple of moments.
1: Supporting WRTI, the Philadelphia Orchestra. Yannick Nézet-Séguin leads the world premiere of Symphonic Rituals from Leonard Bernstein's Mass, heard for the first time in a purely orchestral arrangement. The program also features Brahms's first piano concerto with pianist Alexandra Kantorow. Yannick leads Bernstein and Brahms September 25th through 27th. Tickets and information at philorc.org.
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Music that Henry Purcell wrote for The Fairy Queen, a masque or a stage production that had lots of instrumental music and was very loosely based on Shakespeare's Midsummer Night's Dream. This suite was arranged for brass and performed for us by the Solid Brass. David Sampson made that arrangement. You heard it here on WRTI 90.1. Well, from classical music during the day to jazz at night, WRTI creates a shared soundtrack for life across Philadelphia, and it's all made possible by WRTI's wonderful community of supporters. 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And many thanks. Well, today is Yom Kippur in the Jewish calendar, the Day of Atonement, and we're going to hear a work marking that occasion, music by American composer David Diamond. He called it Kaddish and scored it for cello and orchestra. The Kaddish is a Hebrew prayer recited during services and other rituals, and especially appropriate to Yom Kippur. We hear cellist Jonathan Osgard here with the Royal Liverpool Philharmonic Orchestra, led by Gerard Schwartz.

Music by the American composer David Diamond, his Kaddish for cello and orchestra. Music to mark Yom Kippur, which is today during the Jewish religious calendar. We heard Jonathan Osgard, cellist with the Royal Liverpool Philharmonic Orchestra, led by Gerard Schwartz, here on WRTI 90.1. It's just about 10 minutes before 12 noon. We have today's request coming up at the top of the hour, and we'll spend much of the next hour with Dvorak and his wonderful but rather too infrequently performed violin concerto. We'll hear a performance by Anna-Sophie Mutter. There's also Chopin coming up next hour. Let's close this hour with pianist Rudolf Buchbinder playing Beethoven.

0: A Rondo in G major, Opus 51, number 2, music by Beethoven, performed by pianist Rudolf Buchbinder here on WRTI 90.1. It is just past 12 noon and time for a request after a little business.
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0: Well, good afternoon to you. I'm Melinda Whiting with you for another couple of hours up until 2 p.m. And in this hour, we'll be hearing some mazurkas by Chopin and a violin concerto by Antonín Dvořák. But first, today's request, which comes to us from Christine Phillips in Pottstown. She writes to us that her mother and father are celebrating their 18th anniversary, and they met watching the movie version of The Phantom of the Opera. So Christine has asked that we play some selections from The Phantom of the Opera. Here they are, performed by the Cincinnati Pops Orchestra in an arrangement by Kraftenbeck. Eric Kunzel conducts.

Some music from The Phantom of the Opera by Andrew Lloyd Webber. That was the movie, at least the movie version of it, was the occasion of the meeting of two people, very important to Christine Phillips in Pottstown, her parents. And to celebrate their 18th anniversary, she asked that we play some music from The Phantom of the Opera. We heard an orchestral arrangement by Crafton Beck of Music of the Night and All I Ask of You from that score. The Cincinnati Pops was led by Eric Kunzel here on WRTI 90.1, where we bring you At Your Request at 12 noon each weekday. 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And after all, Christine did it. 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Well, our fall fundraising drive begins a little later this week. 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Music by Antonín Dvořák now that he wrote in 1879, the Violin Concerto in A Minor, Opus 53. Here's a performance featuring Anna-Sophie Mutter. She's joined by the Berlin Philharmonic led by Manfred Honeck.

0: The Violin Concerto in A Minor, Opus 53 by Antonín Dvořák. Anna-Sophie Mutter was our wonderful violinist there with the Berlin Philharmonic led by Manfred Honeck here on WRTI 90.1, where we will have some mazurkas from Frédéric Chopin in just a moment.
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2: 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Yannick leads Bernstein and Brahms September 25th through 27th. 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

0: Pianist Anna Zasimova with a set of mazurkas, Opus 50 by Frédéric Chopin. Closing the hour here on WRTI 90.1. It is precisely 1 p.m. midday Mozart time, and also coming up in the next hour, we hear from Johannes Brahms, his wonderful second serenade for orchestra, as well as works by Antonio Salieri and Emil von Resnicek. We'll get to all that after this.
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0: Well, each weekday at 1 o'clock, we bring you some Mozart, some daily Mozart, midday Mozart. And today, it's an early symphony by the master, his 10th symphony in G major, Kirkelisting 74. Here's a performance by the Folkwang Chamber Orchestra, Johannes Klomp conducts.

Our midday Mozart today, a very early symphony, number 10 in G major, Kirchhellisting 74. The Folkwang Chamber Orchestra was led by Johannes Klump here on WRTI 90.1. Well, WRTI's Fall Fund Drive begins a little later this week, and from classical music during the day to jazz after dark, you know that WRTI creates a shared soundtrack for Philadelphia. 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You can give today at WRTI.org or call us at 866-809-9784. Well, weather outside today is quite pleasant, partly sunny, a high reaching 72 degrees, and winds from the northeast at 5 to 10 miles per hour. Right at that high right now in Philadelphia at 72 degrees at the airport. We'll have showers at some point in the wee hours overnight, the low hitting 57 degrees, and the showers continuing very likely into the morning on Tuesday, when we'll have a high of 64. As I mentioned, 72 at the airport at this hour in Dover, Delaware, also 72, 68 in Lancaster. Music now by Emil von Reznicek, not a household name these days, but his opera, comic opera, Donna Diana, was a big hit in its time, and the overture still is. Let's hear that performed by the Academy of St. Martin in the Fields, led by Neville Mariner.

0: a rollicking overture. What a great curtain raiser for the comic opera Donna Diana by Emil von Reznicek. Neville Mariner led the Academy of St. Martin in the Fields in that recording here on WRTI 90.1. 15 minutes past 1 o'clock is the time. And in a few moments, we will hear a wonderful work by Johannes Brahms, his second serenade for orchestra. Stay tuned.
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0: 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I'm Melinda Whiting, pleased to host our journey that takes us to the cultural treasures of Florence, Pisa, and Lucca. Included is a seven-night stay in Montecatini Terme and a chef-led cooking class. 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
2: 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Jazz vocalist Michael Mayo performs in Philadelphia on Friday, October 2nd. Moving through jazz, neo-soul, and R&B, Mayo and his quartet play a mix of standards and original compositions from his Grammy-nominated album, Fly. 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

Music by Johannes Brahms, his Serenade No. 2 for Orchestra in A Major Opus 16, one of two serenades that Brahms wrote while he was working up his courage to finish a first symphony. We heard the Budapest Festival Orchestra led by Yvonne Fischer here on WRTI 90.1. Well, it's just about 12 minutes before 2 p.m., and coming up at 2, we have much more music to share with you. Meg Bregel will be here with music by Handel and Robert Schumann, also Lars-Erik Larsson, Swedish composer who wrote really charming music, and an early symphony by Franz Josef Haydn. There's a little Gershwin in there as well. My goodness, she's packed a lot into that 2 o'clock hour. We will continue with some Salieri in a moment. First, I want to let you know that WRTI's Fall Member Drive is coming up a little later this week. And across the Philadelphia area, as you know, music lovers turn to WRTI for performances and trusted hosts and discoveries that they can share. 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Here's some Salieri to close the hour.

0: Music from an opera that Antonio Salieri wrote in 1774. He called it La Calamità dei Cuori, and this was the sinfonia that preceded Act II of that opera. Thomas Fay led that performance by the Mannheim Mozart Orchestra here on WRTI 90.1. I'm Linda Whiting, and I've really enjoyed having your company as we listen to really great music throughout the midday hours today. Good to be back with you, and we should do it again tomorrow. That sounds like a very good idea. It's also a good idea to stay tuned to WRTI. Meg Brakel coming up in a moment.
1: This is the Composer's Datebook for September 21st. I'm John Burge. On today's date, in 1962, the Russian-born composer Igor Stravinsky returned to his homeland for the first time in nearly half a century. When Stravinsky left in 1914, Tsar Nicholas was still on the throne. By 1962, a lot had changed. For starters, Stravinsky's music had been severely criticized in the Soviet Union. Tikhon Krennikov, first secretary of the Soviet Composers Union, branded Stravinsky, quote, the apostle of reactionary forces in bourgeois music, close quote. Dmitri Shostakovich had condemned, quote, the unwholesome influence of Stravinsky and his complete divorce from the true demands of our time. Whether Krennikov or Shostakovich really believed this or merely parroted the official party line is debatable, but Stravinsky's return to Russia proved a profoundly emotional experience for all concerned. The 80-year-old composer reconnected with old friends he hadn't seen in 50 years and relatives he had never met. And yes, Stravinsky even met with Krennikov and Shostakovich. Stravinsky led the Moscow Symphony in his Symphonic Ode and Orpheus Ballet. Stravinsky's American assistant Robert Kraft led the orchestra in Stravinsky's revolutionary The Rite of Spring, all to thunderous applause. For an encore, Stravinsky returned to conduct a quintessentially Russian score, his own 1917 arrangement of the Volga Boatman Song. Composer's Datebook is produced by APM, American Public Media, in collaboration with the American Composers Forum, reminding you that all music was once new.
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Starting things off with a flourish this afternoon, thanks to George Frederick Handel. That was The Arrival of the Queen of Sheba from Solomon. We heard a performance this afternoon by the Tavener Consort, who were led by Andrew Parrott. Hello, friends. I'm Meg Breichel, glad to be with you this Monday afternoon, ready to share some great music with you between now and 6 o'clock. In this hour, we will hear an overture by George Gershwin to his 1924 musical Strike Up the Band. We'll also hear a symphony from Joseph Haydn, as well as a serenade from the Swedish composer Lars Erik Larsson. But let's move ahead now with Robert Schumann, who wrote his Papillon at an interesting point in his artistic development. He was officially still a law student, believe it or not, in Leipzig and Heidelberg, but during this time he felt so strongly that he had to devote his life to the arts. And then he really struggled between both poetry and music. Finally, as of course we know, settling on music. But he wrote his Papillon in April of 1832. We're going to hear a performance this afternoon by Murray Pariah on the piano.

0: the music of Robert Schumann right at the very beginning of his artistic journey, writing Papillon in 1832, right when he was leaving his studies to become a lawyer in Heidelberg. That was a performance this afternoon by Murray Pariah on the piano.
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0: 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And to inspire you, we'll hear some music from the Swedish composer Lars-Erik Larsson. He wrote his Little Serenade in 1934, and we'll hear a performance by the Swedish Chamber Orchestra, led by Petter Sundqvist.

That was the Swedish composer Lars-Erik Larsson's Little Serenade, music he was writing in 1934. We heard a performance this afternoon by the Swedish Chamber Orchestra, led by Petter Sundqvist. Let's move back in time now to music of Joseph Haydn, who wrote his 29th symphony in E major in 1765. It was performed in Eisenstadt while Haydn was working for the Prince of Esterhazy. Our performers are the Basel Chamber Orchestra, led by Giovanni Antonini.

0: Haydn's Symphony No. 29 in E major, performed by the Basel Chamber Orchestra under the direction of Giovanni Antonini. When we come back, we will hear Gershwin's overture to his 1924 musical, Strike Up the Band.
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0: That was the overture to George Gershwin's satirical musical, Strike Up the Band. We heard a performance this afternoon by the Southwest German Radio Orchestra of Kaiserslautern. They were led by Klaus Arp here on WRTI.
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0: Hello, friends. I'm Meg Brickle. Looking forward to playing music by Hector Berlioz for you later this hour from his take on Shakespeare's Romeo and Juliet. We'll also hear from Johann Sebastian Bach and a wonderfully evocative work from the Russian composer Anatoly Lyodov. But we begin with César Franck and his violin sonata in A major. It was inspired by the marriage of Eugène Ysaÿe, the great violinist, and Louise Bordeaux. Now, at the time, Franck was 64 years old and known primarily as an organist, as well as a professor of organ at the Paris Conservatoire. But thanks to this piece, his recognition kind of went through the roof, honestly. And it was thanks to the advocacy of the wonderful Belgian violinist Eugène Ysaÿe. We're hearing a performance this afternoon by two French artists, Augustin Dumay on the violin with Jean-Philippe Collard on the piano.

0: two French musicians playing the music of French composer César Franck. That was his violin sonata in A major, originally written for the great Belgian violinist Eugène Ysaÿe. Our performers this afternoon, Augustin Dumay on the violin, joined by Jean-Philippe Collard on the piano, here on WRTI.
1: WRTI is supported by our members and the Philadelphia Orchestra. Music and artistic director Yannick Nézet-Séguin kicks off a season-long celebration of Mahler with his Symphony No. 5. Also on the program is Julia Wolf's Liberty Bell, written to celebrate America's 250th birthday, October 1st through 3rd at the Kimmel Center. Tickets and information at philorc.org.
0: 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Well, friends, we continue now with music of the late 19th, early 20th century Russian composer Anatoly Lyodov, who began his life as a violin and piano student, but focused on composition when he entered the St. Petersburg Conservatory. And there is a great story about how he was taking composition with the great Nikolai Rimsky-Korsakov and apparently got kicked out of the class for not showing up enough time. So too many absences on his report card. Imagine. We're hearing a mazurka by him. This is The Village Scene by the Inn, and it's a performance by the BBC Philharmonic Orchestra led by Vasily Sanaisky.

0: Music by the Russian composer Anatoly Lyodov, his Village Scene by the Inn, an orchestral mazurka, performed for us this afternoon by the BBC Philharmonic Orchestra, led by Vasily Sanaisky. When we come back from Stardate, we will hear an arrangement of Bach's English Suite No. 3.
1: Stardate, September 21st. Day and night will be just about equal the next few days for the entire world. That's because fall arrives in the Northern Hemisphere tomorrow. It's the September equinox, the moment the sun crosses the equator from north to south. At that moment, the sun stands directly above the equator. So no matter where you are, the sun rises due east and sets due west. Equinox means equal nights. That tells us that day and night should be the same length. But that's not quite the case. In the Northern Hemisphere, daytime, the interval from sunrise to sunset, lasts a few minutes longer than nighttime. They won't balance out until a few days after the equinox. One reason for the difference is the way we figure the moments of sunrise and sunset. For day and night to be equal, we'd have to think of them as the time the sun is bisected by the horizon, when half is in view and half is hidden. Instead, of course, we consider sunrise as the moment the top of the sun first peeks into view, and sunset is the moment when the sun fully disappears. That adds a minute or so to the daytime side of the equation. And we don't actually see the sun rise and set, at least not live. Earth's atmosphere bends the sun's rays around the planet. So by the time you see the setting sun touch the horizon, it's actually already set. You're seeing an extended version of things, stretching the daylight for a few extra minutes. We have more skywatching tips in Stardate magazine. Details at stardate.org. For the McDonald Observatory, I'm Billy Henry.
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0: That was Paramount Brass playing the prelude to Johann Sebastian Bach's English Suite number 3 in G minor for us here on WRTI. 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
0: Well, friends, we finished the hour with music of Hector Berlioz and his take on William Shakespeare's Romeo and Juliet. We'll be hearing music from part 2, beginning with Romeo Alone and then the Great Banquet at the Capulets. Here's the San Francisco Symphony, led by Michael Tilson Thomas.

0: That was Michael Tilson Thomas leading the San Francisco Symphony in Romeo Alone and the Great Banquet at the Capulets from Romeo and Juliet, Berlioz's take on Shakespeare's timeless tale. Well, friends, WRTI's Fall Drive is beginning this Thursday. 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
0: Hello, friends. I'm Meg Bregel. So glad to be with you here on WRTI, sharing great music together each weekday afternoon. In this hour, we will hear music from William Grant Still, as well as another connection to Shakespeare, this time by the composer Friedrich Kuhlau. We'll also mark one of the High Holy Days. Today is Yom Kippur, with a performance of Max Janowski's Avinu Malkeinu. But we're beginning with Mozart and his piano sonata number 2 in F major. Kerschel number is 280, and it's an early sonata from Mozart. We'll hear a performance by Mitsuko Uchida on the piano.

0: That was the music of Wolfgang Amadeus Mozart with a performance by Mitsuko Uchida of his Piano Sonata No. 2 in F major, Kerschel No. 280. Written while Mozart was in Munich for a production of La Finta Giardiniera, so probably around 1774 to 1775. Glad to bring that performance to you here on WRTI this afternoon. And when we come back, an overture to William Shakespeare by Friedrich Kuhlau.
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0: Supporting WRTI, Philadelphia Ballet presents Dance at Great Velocity, contemporary dance featuring works by Wayne McGregor, Christopher Wheeldon, and Twyla Tharp, October 15 through 18 at the Academy of Music. 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
2: Where the classics you love meet discoveries you'll love getting to know. This is WRTI.

Music of Friedrich Kuhlau, the early 19th century German-born Danish composer, mostly known as a concert pianist and composer of Danish operas. But he did write this music to accompany a play titled William Shakespeare, and we heard a performance of the overture to William Shakespeare by the Danish Radio Symphony Orchestra. They were led by Michael Schoenvandt. Well, friends, as many of you know, today is Yom Kippur, or the Day of Atonement. It's the culmination of the 10 days of repentance, which began with Rosh Hashanah, the Jewish New Year's. To mark today as Yom Kippur, we are going to hear a performance of Max Janowski's Avinu Malkeinu, which translates to Our Father, Our King. This is a performance by Voces 8. They're joined by Sheku Kanemason on the cello.

0: That was the music of Max Janowski, his setting of the ancient prayer Avinu Malkeinu, or Our Father, Our King. In a performance this afternoon by Voces 8, they were joined by Sheku Kane Mason on the cello. And to anybody celebrating today, Gemar Tov, from us here at WRTI.
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0: 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Let's continue with music of American composer William Grant Still now. This is Miss Sally's Party, performed by the Plymouth Festival Orchestra, who are led by Philip Brunel.

That was American composer William Grant Still's Miss Sally's Party in a performance this afternoon by the Flemeth Festival Orchestra, who were led by Philip Brunel, here on WRTI.

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2: Hello, friends. I'm Meg Bregel. It is time for Flicks at 5, where we celebrate the music that makes the movies. Today's selection comes from the 1939 film adaptation of Emily Bronte's novel, Wuthering Heights. Kathy and Heathcliff, who was memorably played by Laurence Olivier. The film was scored by Alfred Newman, and we'll hear Kathy's theme now, performed by the Royal Philharmonic Orchestra, led by David Furman.

0: That was our Flicks at 5 today, thanks to Alfred Newman. We heard Kathy's theme from the 1939 film adaptation of Emily Bronte's Wuthering Heights. That was a performance by the Royal Philharmonic Orchestra. They were led by David Furman. Well, friends, in our last hour together, I'm excited to share a piece new to me by a composer I was not familiar with either, Walter Rabl, a Viennese composer and conductor of the late 19th and early 20th century. Looking forward to sharing that with you in just a little bit, as well as an orchestral work by Antonín Dvořák. And when we come back, John Williams plays Antonio Vivaldi's Guitar Concerto in A major.
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That was John Williams on the guitar playing Antonio Vivaldi's Guitar Concerto in A major. He was joined by the English Chamber Orchestra in that performance. 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Let's continue with Antonín Dvořák now and his Scherzo Capriccioso. Maren Alsop leads the Baltimore Symphony Orchestra.

0: Music by Antonín Dvořák. That was his Scherzo Capriccioso, performed by the Baltimore Symphony Orchestra, led by Marin Alsop, here on WRTI.
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0: Well, friends, I promised you a work new to me. And a composer also relatively new to me, Walter Hrabl, a Viennese composer of the late 19th and early 20th century. He originally was studying to become a lawyer, like so many others, and then turned to composition. And the work we're going to hear, his quartet for piano, clarinet, violin, and cello, was a piece he entered into a competition, the Wiener Tonkünstlerverein, or the Vienna Musicians Association. Guess who was one of the leading judges? None other than Johannes Brahms, who selected this piece for first prize and recommended it to his publisher, Simrock, very similar to what he did for Antonín Dvořák. It's a beautiful piece, and I'm really glad to be playing this recording by Daniel Ottensommer on the clarinet, Doa Bendix-Balgli on the violin, Stefan Kontz on the cello, with Christoph Troxler at the piano.

glorious music from the late 19th century, early 20th century Austrian composer Walter Hobel. That was his clarinet quartet in E-flat major, opus number 1. Daniel Ottensommer was the clarinetist, with Noah Bendix-Balgli on the violin, joined by Stefan Kuntz on the cello and Christoph Troxler at the piano. Well, friends, as you know, our fall drive is starting on Thursday, but your early fall drive gift is helping us sustain a home for classical music and jazz here in Philadelphia and for listeners all around the world. 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And thank you. That's about the end of my time with you today. Evening Jazz is starting at 6. I'll see you back here tomorrow at 2. Have a great night.

There are a few works by the man who wrote what we're hearing now which have risen to the top. Famous pieces in most every music lover's consciousness. But with this composer, there's so much more. One of the most prolific composers of all time. Someone whose curiosity about the world and musical trends was uncommonly broad. A man who traveled the world and was influenced by so much of what he heard. A refugee from France who taught successfully in California for many years. He counted among his pupils Burt Bacharach, Dave Brubeck, and William Bolcom. This week, we're hearing the influences on the music and world of Darius Milhaud. Welcome to Exploring Music. I'm Peter Van de Graaff. I once had the opportunity to make a pilgrimage to Aix-en-Provence to Milhaud's ancestral home and had the pleasure of telling the workers in his home exactly what he means to me. And I can't wait to share his life story and music with you. In Milhaud's autobiography, Notes Without Music, he opens with a sentence that does much to explain his life and music. I'm a Frenchman from Provence and by religion, a Jew. Both of those aspects of his career were to inform much of his music. Milhaud's heritage runs very deep in Aix-en-Provence. His ancestors came to the area back in the Middle Ages and possibly well before. Milhaud once said, I had a marvelously happy childhood. It was filled with happy memories of exploring the area, spending summers in the beautiful family retreat, hearing the birds and the frogs, and there was always music. He had vivid memories of hearing different folk songs coming simultaneously through the windows of his bedroom, something that was to become very important to his music, as we'll hear later on. When he was just 4 years old, he remembers hearing an Italian singing Funiculi Funicula outside his window and going to the piano to pluck out the melody. His father, who was a fine amateur pianist, heard his playing, was astonished, and to the young Milhaud's delight, started humming an accompaniment to it. Shortly thereafter, he began teaching his son a little piano music and playing duets with him. His mother further encouraged him, as she possessed a fine, professionally trained contralto voice. Yet, it was the violin that became his passion. He started playing at the age of 7, and he was soon practicing 3 hours a day. He simply couldn't get enough of music. He said, at night, before I fell asleep, I would shut my eyes and imagine that I heard music so amazingly free that I could never have transcribed it. To me, it was a tremendous mystery in which my soul delighted. One of his earliest musical memories was playing the Debussy String Quartet with friends. Debussy was to become his most important influence early on. Milhaud tells a story of having the opportunity to meet Debussy as he was preparing a concert. He was trembling in front of his great idol and never had the courage to tell Debussy that he too was a composer. And sadly, Debussy died soon thereafter. Other formative musical experiences helped encourage his budding interest. He heard de Sarasate play Saint-Saëns in Marseille, the Cortot Thibaut Casals trio. He heard Eugène Ysaÿe and Jan Kubelik, the father of Raphael. And he began to compose and met and was encouraged by the composer and critic Henri Rabaud. In 1909, he took the big plunge and decided to go to Paris for some serious study. He was able to see the whole Ring cycle conducted by Felix Weingartner. He felt a kinship with Wagner, rather surprisingly, as an iconoclast, but he was, quote, bored to tears, unquote. He went to hear Tristan. Same thing. He saw Parsifal. It sickened me with its pretentious vulgarity. And yet he realized their importance and purchased scores to all of Wagner's operas. But Pelléas and Boris Godunov remained always by his bedside. He then destroyed almost everything he had written up to that point, including a 600-page opera. And he wrote his first published composition, the Violin Sonata No. 1. This doesn't sound much like his mature works. In fact, Milhaud later said that he didn't like the work. Let's hear the first movement of his first published composition, the Violin Sonata No. 1, with Mauro Tortorelli and Angela Meluso.

violinist Mauro Tortorelli and pianist Angela Meluzzo in the first movement of the first violin sonata, early music by Darius Milhaud. Milhaud's friend, Maurice Ravel, helped set up the first performance of the piece, and as you noticed, perhaps it's very Ravel-inspired. It's maybe a little bit of traditional Catalan folk song influence as well. The Catalan region of Spain is just across the Gulf du Lion from Aix-en-Provence. One of his first teachers was Paul Ducas. Ducas taught many fine composers, including Joaquin Rodrigo and Maurice Duruflé, but Milhaud didn't think much of his teaching. And yet he liked the man and his music so much that he overlooked that. Jacques Ibert and Arthur Honegger were among his school pals. On a vacation from school, he went back home and wrote his first string quartet. And here's the first movement of his first string quartet of his many. It's with the Fanny Mendelssohn Quartet.

0: That was the Fanny Mendelssohn Quartet and the first movement of Darius Milhaud's String Quartet No. 1. One neighbor said of the quartet, "It sounds like Arab music." Another said, "Good heavens, this is hot stuff." At a concert, the prominent publisher Jacques Durand approached him and said simply, "I would like to publish your string quartet. Come by tomorrow and sign the papers." And he was off and running. It's Darius Milhaud all this week on Exploring Music. Why not drop us a line and tell us what you think at exploringmusic.org.
1: 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I'm Melinda Whiting. 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

Pierre Monteux conducting the San Francisco Symphony in the overture to the music for the play Proté by Claudel, but the music by Darius Milhaud. Another of Milhaud's teachers, Charles-Marie Vidor, said about Milhaud's dissonances, "The worst thing is, you get used to them." About this time, Milhaud heard a two-part canon from Bach's musical offering where the two voices play completely different music, but come together to form something completely new.

the Canon Perpetuus from the musical offering of Johann Sebastian Bach, which really opened up Mio's ears in marvelous ways. He thought, what if two completely different tonalities or tone centers were to happen simultaneously? Now I'd like to demonstrate this for you in playing something from Mio's String Quartet number 12. Here is how it sounds in the first violin part.

Nice little simple melody. Here's what it sounds like in the second violin part. Now cleanse your ears from what you just heard and listen to this.

They all sound fine by themselves, but when you put them together, we have polytonality. Each part playing in a different key, as we hear this from the 12th Quartet by Millau.

They satisfied my ear more than the normal ones, meaning the normal chords. For a polytonal chord is more subtly sweet and more violently potent. The essential part of the music, however, remains the melodic line, unquote. The Arcana String Quartet performing part of Millau's 12th Quartet, which I think very vividly demonstrates his use of multiple tonalities simultaneously. It's polytonality. And as he experimented with these new sounds, thrilling things began to happen, and this became part of his musical style throughout the rest of his life. Millau's health began to suffer, and as World War I broke out, he was rejected from serving in the military because of that. At the same time, his friend Paul Claudel was appointed French minister to Brazil, and he invited Millau to accompany him as his secretary, and this was to change everything for the young composer. Millau was reluctant to leave his beloved France behind, but a close friend was killed in action, and he felt that the trip would help him heal from his loss. It took 18 days to cross the ocean, leaving from Portugal. He arrived in Rio de Janeiro in 1917, finding an intoxicating new world before him. He said, "Rio had a potent charm. It's difficult to describe that lovely bay, tinged with fantastically shaped mountains, covered with a light shading of forest, sometimes topped with lines of palm trees that stand out like ostrich feathers in the murky light of the tropics, against a sky shrouded in pearly gray clouds." He often took walks and was captivated by the sights and sounds. Again, Millau. "No sooner had the sun set than all kinds of crickets, toads, and birds with dull, sharp, or staccato cries peopled the forest night." Let's hear some of his souvenirs of Brazil, Saudades do Brasil, with pianist William Bolcom, who had studied with Darius Milhaud.

William Bolcom performing from the Saudades do Brasil, the Souvenirs of Brazil by Darius Milhaud, his teacher. Quoting Milhaud again, "My first contact with Brazilian folklore was very sudden. I arrived in the middle of Carnival and immediately sensed the crazy gaiety that possessed the whole town. 6 weeks before Carnival is due to begin, groups of musicians walk the streets on Saturday or Sunday evenings, select a little square, and dance to the sounds of a violão, it's a kind of guitar, and percussion instruments. One of the dancers' favorite amusements is to improvise words to a tune repeated over and over again, producing a sort of hypnosis. For 6 weeks, the whole crowd is passionately given over to dancing and singing." This spirit is reflected in the famous work he wrote a few years after returning, which is called Scaramouche, after a famous Commedia dell'arte character. Let's hear a performance of that with John Ogden and Brenda Lucas in the two-piano version.

Performance of the famous Scaramouche by Darius Milhaud, Brazilian-inspired music with John Ogden and Brenda Lucas at the piano. Continuing now to quote Darius Milhaud about his experiences in Brazil, I was fascinated with the rhythms of this popular music. There was an imperceptible pause in the syncopation, which I found very difficult to grasp. So I bought a lot of tangos and tried to play them with their syncopated rhythms. At last, my efforts were rewarded. Milhaud loved the music of Ernesto Nazareth, whom he went to hear often. Milhaud said, his elusive, mournful, liquid way of playing also gave me deeper insight into the Brazilian soul. Darius Milhaud himself heard. This is a dance called a choro, kind of street music in Brazil. The title is Apanhei Te Cavaquinho, which is I Caught You, and the cavaquinho is a kind of a folk instrument.

Brazilian composer Ernesto Nazareth performing one of his choros. It's not hard to hear how Nazareth inspired the Scaramouche we heard a bit ago. Yet that wasn't the only source of inspiration at the time for Millot. He still had his experiments with polytonality on his mind, and he wrote a series of six little symphonies for orchestra. Little is the operative word here, as they each last less than 7 minutes. And he said that he had the sinfonias of Monteverdi in mind, not the symphonies of Beethoven. Here is the third of these little symphonies, where you can hear most clearly the clarinet and bassoon in the opening measures playing melodies in two different keys at the same time. It's with Darius Milhaud himself conducting the Luxembourg Orchestra.

The Little Symphony No. 3 by Millau. He subtitled that the Serenade Symphony, and he conducted the Luxembourg Orchestra. Yes, that was a whole symphony, and the audience was baffled by it. It lasts all of 3.5 minutes. While in Brazil, he was able to meet many of the important artists and musicians of the day who were passing through this international center, including, of course, Brazilian Heitor Villa-Lobos, but also itinerant musicians such as Artur Rubinstein, Diaghilev's Ballet Russe, Vaclav Nijinsky, Ernest Ansermé, Enrico Caruso, all of which would bear fruit for him later on. Although composed in 1941, our next music has reference back to his time in Brazil, as many later works did. And let's end this first day with the second piano concerto, the third movement. Here is Bernhard Kontarski conducting the Luxembourg Orchestra. The pianist is Grant Johansson.

That was the third movement, very Brazilian-inspired, from the Piano Concerto No. 2 by Darius Milhaud with Grant Johannesson Piano, Luxembourg Orchestra, conductor Bernhard Kuntarski. Milhaud's education was not yet complete. He had polytonality, Brazil, his violin. His next big step was his interactions with Jean Cocteau, Poulenc, Honegger, and others of his generation. Tomorrow, it's Milhaud and Les Six. Do join me. 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Sam Genualdi is our recording engineer, with special thanks to Eric Opland and the entire WFMT production and syndication team. Our executive producer is Roger White. 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I'm Peter Van de Graaff. Thank you for listening.

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1: The Philadelphia Orchestra in concert.
2: One of the most stunning things a composer can do is write a concerto for orchestra, because it's just so much music, but also to hear the Philadelphia Orchestra play it, there's just nothing that compares, because they know this piece on a DNA level. It truly is the inspiration of the musicians of the Philadelphia Orchestra that inspired each step along the way in the writing process.
1: Composer Jennifer Higdon has been closely tied to the Philadelphia Orchestra for a quarter century, and she's known many of its members even longer thanks to her deep roots in this city. She drew on those relationships in writing her first work for the ensemble, a concerto for orchestra. It highlights the solo abilities of musicians throughout the Philadelphia Orchestra. It's a tour de force that these musicians have revived multiple times since the premiere in 2002, to the enthusiasm of audiences. Welcome, I'm Melinda Whiting. Jennifer Higdon's Concerto for Orchestra is featured today, played by the orchestra that commissioned it as part of this concert from the 2025-2026 season, conducted by Yannick Nézet-Séguin. We'll also hear Tchaikovsky's impassioned symphonic poem Francesca da Rimini, inspired by an episode from Dante's Inferno. And the program opens with one of the most beloved of all violin concertos. Liza Batyashvili performs the violin concerto in D minor by Jean Sibelius. If Sibelius had been able to follow his first choice of career, we might be significantly poorer for the loss of so much glorious music by this Finnish composer. As a youngster, he dreamed of a career as a violin virtuoso. We don't know when Sibelius first laid his hands on a violin, only that his first dated composition from his 10th year was for that instrument, and that he didn't have formal violin instruction until his teenage years, which is very late for a musician with professional aspirations. The young Sibelius studied violin at the Helsinki Conservatory, with composition as a fallback. Eventually, after a failed audition for a section position with the Vienna Philharmonic, Sibelius realized composition was the better path for him. About a decade later, he began sketching out ideas for his idiosyncratic and expansive violin concerto. Among its many formal innovations is the fact that the violin, not the orchestra, takes the lead in introducing the principal themes of each of the three movements. From its opening, with breathless strings accompanying the soloist's pensive modal melody, this concerto is utterly absorbing and endlessly inventive. There is a sense that Sibelius is painting great sonorous landscapes, and throughout it absolutely requires the virtuosic abilities that Sibelius had once aspired to, plus a rich artistic imagination to make the most of the composer's musical narrative. Coming on stage at Marian Anderson Hall at the Kimmel Center are violin soloist Liza Batyashvili, greeted by hearty applause. And right behind her is Yannick Nézet-Séguin. With the Philadelphia Orchestra, they'll open this concert with the Violin Concerto in D minor, Opus 47, by Jean Sibelius.

0: Violinist Liza Batyashvili, the Philadelphia Orchestra, and conductor Yannick Nézet-Séguin performed the Violin Concerto in D minor by Jean Sibelius to an enthusiastic reception. Liza Batyashvili and Yannick are sharing a big hug. They are frequent collaborators. This concerto is a specialty for her. She was a prize winner in the Sibelius competition in her teens and holds an honorary doctorate from the Sibelius Academy in Finland. Liza Batyashvili made her Philadelphia Orchestra debut in 2005, and she's toured twice through Europe with the ensemble and Yannick Nézet-Séguin. With them, she recently recorded music by Ernest Chausson and Karl Szymanowski for Deutsche Grammophon. She was named Musical America's Instrumentalist of the Year in 2015. Liza Batyashvili is back for another bow. Everyone in the audience here in Marian Anderson Hall is standing, hoping for an encore. She's a favorite visitor here, having collaborated often with the Philadelphia Orchestra and Yannick Nézet-Séguin. Born in the Republic of Georgia and now a German citizen, she is the founder of the Liza Batyashvili Foundation, which reflects her commitment to supporting young, highly gifted musicians from her native Republic of Georgia. And she's asking the whole orchestra to stand, and she is applauding them. Back again, Liza Batyashvili, and the standing ovation continues. She has held artist residencies with several orchestras, including the Berlin Philharmonic, the New York Philharmonic, and the North German Radio Symphony. It looks like we have an encore in store, and not just involving solo violin.
1: So this is a short piece from Finland as well, Evening Song, arranged by Jarkko Rihimäki, and it's a folk song from Finland, very well known, and very pleased to perform it with a phenomenal Philadelphia Orchestra. Yannick, thank you so much.

0: A traditional Finnish tune called Evening Song, arranged for violin and strings by Jarkko Riihimäki. An appropriate encore to follow a terrific performance of the Sibelius Violin Concerto by soloist Liza Batiashvili and the Philadelphia Orchestra, along with their music and artistic director Yannick Nézet-Séguin. Still to come on this Philadelphia Orchestra in Concert broadcast, another concerto, but this one for full orchestra, by one of the most performed of American composers, Jennifer Higdon. There's also a blazing symphonic poem by Tchaikovsky ahead. First, a few words with Yannick Nézet-Séguin about the Sibelius work we just heard and the Higdon work to follow. The Sibelius Concerto is so familiar and so well-loved, and yet there are aspects of it that can really take you by surprise, I think, depending on who the soloist is. And in this case, it's Liza Batiashvili. Do you think it has to do with the violinist?
1: Oh, definitely. Look, it's maybe Sibelius's arguably his most famous piece, and yet we forget how revolutionary this piece is formally. First, you know, the cadenza doesn't come at the place that we expect it's going to come.
0: It's the development.
1: It's the development
0: of the first movement.
1: And there's even almost a cadenza at the very beginning, if you think about it. And there, except one or two relatively small tutti, the violin just, you know, it's relentless. It plays the whole time. It uses the harmonics at the end. There's this kind of tango-ish influence, popular last movement. It is more effusive than some of his other symphonies, sometimes more overtly romantic. Even the second movement is, you know, the way the build-ups are, it's amazing. But I gotta say something to the listener here and to you. He had something in mind which doesn't match necessarily the violin. The dynamics are written very loud all the time, and it's very thickly orchestrated when the violin is there. And we, in the rehearsal, focused on making it something where the clarity and the intelligibility of the violin part would be there at all times. And who better than Liza to guide us through this? And it's true, she's been playing this piece since she's 16 years old, when she won the second prize in the Sibelius competition. And now, many years later, I won't disclose how many, but, you know, many years later, I feel like she's still bringing incredible freshness to the approach. And therefore, you're right. The performance will change a lot depending on who's there as a soloist.
0: And she really has a wonderful take on this concerto. Really a privilege to hear it. Speaking of difficulty, Jennifer Higdon's concerto, which is so associated with this orchestra, was premiered by this orchestra, has been performed several times by this orchestra over the years. What a virtuoso vehicle just for our musicians.
1: Yes,
0: it's an amazing piece.
1: It's an amazing piece. It has this orchestra's DNA all over it. And it's beautiful to do it this time with maybe half the principles being the original ones and half being new.
0: Because it's what, 23 years. Yes.
1: That's a lot. And now to go back to this, I told Jennifer, I said, you were such an inspiration to so many. This piece was a groundbreaking. I think we're going to remember this piece as being somewhat the start of a new era. This is a milestone in American history. And all the composers now that I know and are writing great music, in a way, they're indebted to a piece like that. And you know, the same way maybe as the Rite of Spring opened so many doors to people, the same way as a Mahler symphony did, the same way as Beethoven's symphonies opened the doors to others. You know, I dare saying it in the same breath that Jennifer Higdon's Concerto for Orchestra opened doors for others.
0: Yannick Nézet-Séguin, music and artistic director of the Philadelphia Orchestra. We'll hear from him again later in the program, speaking about the Tchaikovsky work that closes today's concert, Francesca da Rimini. In a few moments, Yannick and the orchestra will perform the Concerto for Orchestra that we were just discussing. This piece was written for the Philadelphia Orchestra by Jennifer Higdon and premiered in 2002. It's part of a lineage of concertos that show off the virtuosity of orchestral players rather than a single soloist. That line goes back to the Concerto for Orchestra written in 1945 by the Hungarian composer Béla Bartók. Yannick called Jennifer Higdon's concerto groundbreaking, not just for the Philadelphia Orchestra, but for American orchestral music generally. She told me that it was a pivotal moment for her, too. The Philadelphia Orchestra has revisited this concerto several times since the premiere. Before we hear their latest performance of it, let's take a few moments to hear from the composer herself about this piece, written for musicians she knew well as individuals and artists, since she had studied alongside many of them and taught some others.
2: This is the orchestra for whom it was written. One of the most stunning things a composer can do is write a concerto for orchestra, because it's just so much music, but also to hear the Philadelphia Orchestra play it, there's just nothing that compares, because they know this piece on a DNA level.
3: The experience of having initially approached this piece back when you were commissioned in whatever it was, 2000 or 2001, and having this incredible toy box to play with. I don't want to minimize these amazing musicians, but actually it's a compliment. It's like people who can do anything. And here you are handed the opportunity to write a piece that shows them off.
2: Yeah, you know, it's interesting. I remember when I found out about the commission, it was actually 1998. I got a lot of requests from the players about what they wanted for their own solos. So I made like a grocery list of who wants what. And I remember taping it. I had an upright piano at the time. I taped it to the piano. And I started with that list. I thought, well, the middle movement maybe should be the heart. So I'm gonna actually work this out. I'll give everybody a solo. I'll do what they want, what they requested. So it truly is the inspiration of the musicians of the Philadelphia Orchestra that inspired each step along the way in the writing process.
3: It's really true collaboration. And part of that is the fact that you knew these people already.
2: Right.
3: Right. And you had collaborated with them before. So that is part of the special, as you say, DNA of this piece. And it lives in it, it seems to me, even when the players change.
2: I know. That's the thing that kind of amazes me. And through the years, I've heard this with a lot of different orchestras, but to have it come back to the orchestra of origin, I can actually hear it. And it is one of the unexplainable aspects of music, in that players actually absorb the pieces they play. And when they come back to them, there is some molecular level that makes a different performance.
3: I want to go back to the premiere in 2002, which for you was a career-changing event. The anticipation was huge because you were known and beloved in Philadelphia by the musicians on stage, by the people in the audience, by the whole musical community, but maybe not a national name yet.
2: I was totally unknown, actually, because it was the League of American Orchestras conference. So the entire audience on the first night was all orchestra managers, and I knew that my life as a composer was either going to take off or end that night, that I would never be allowed to write. If it didn't go, I wouldn't be allowed to write another orchestra piece. So it was actually, I think it's probably the most terrifying musical time I've ever had, because you have so many doubts. This was the first large orchestra work I'd ever written, which... It's amazing to me the orchestra took the chance on
3: that
2: me.
3: That you start with the Philadelphia Orchestra?
2: Oh, my gosh. It's even I say it now and I think, oh, wow. But it was amazing. I mean, the orchestra played their heart out. You know, my life literally changed overnight. It has not returned. There is a before the Concerto for Orchestra, that premiere, and an after. Composers don't often get that kind of, you know, Leonard Bernstein had with the New York Phil.
3: Right.
2: That moment
3: debut.
2: We stepped in. Mm-hmm. Yeah. So composers don't normally get that. And for me to have it, I still think, how did that happen? It just blows my mind. Every commission after grew out of that premiere.
3: People who heard that piece and said, my orchestra needs to play Jennifer Higdon.
2: So I think I have like 17 concertos under my belt now, and they've all emanated from the Concerto for Orchestra. It's really kind of incredible. There was a moment, the first week when this piece came to life with the Philadelphia Orchestra, where there was one of the violinists in the first violin section came up to me and talked about playing the American premiere of Bartok's Concerto for Orchestra. And I kind of froze. I was like, you played Bartok's Concerto for Orchestra? And he said, yeah. He said, that piece was so hard. And I'm thinking, you know, we look at Bartok as this monumental figure
3: of history.
2: That's right.
3: And there's the continuity again.
2: It blew me away. And so I remember he put his hand on my shoulder and he said, things are going to be fine. If things go wrong, they'll still be fine. So don't worry. And I can't tell you how reassuring that was. The connection to history, it just never occurred to me. But this orchestra has an amazing history with the musical history of the world, the whole world, not only in the touring it's done, but in the pieces that they've given the American premieres for, that they've commissioned. And something about that, and maybe because this is also the 125th anniversary
3: of the Philadelphia Orchestra.
2: Yeah, you realize kind of how you're a part of a larger fabric of history and music, and what an honor that is.
3: It's wonderful that you bring up the Bartok, because it was not the first concerto for orchestra, but the first one that really gripped the public imagination and that became standard repertoire and other composers afterwards. How much were you thinking about that heritage when you put this piece together? Because five movements, the individuals in the orchestra coming to the fore, whole sections having their moment in the sun.
2: Yeah.
3: There are similarities. Doesn't sound like it at all.
2: Yeah.
3: But
2: it's very interesting. I remember finding out that the orchestra was giving me this commission. They actually asked for a concerto for orchestra. And I immediately thought of the Bartok because I was teaching in one of my classes at Curtis to the students in a music history class. I went home, I put on the Bartok Concerto for Orchestra, I listened to it, and then I thought, that's it. I can't listen to this again until after we've gotten through this, because I didn't think I could write my own concerto for orchestra. And so it was
3: intimidating, right?
2: It was so intimidating. And I thought, if I don't get it out of my head, I'm not going to be able to manage this. And I had totally forgotten that there were five movements in the Bartok until my piece premiered. And the day after my piece premiered, I went home and listened to the Bartok again.
3: Okay, now I can have it for dessert.
2: And you know, it's interesting. Right. The five movement concept came about in a most unusual way, because so many people have been asking about solos. I knew that the heart of the piece needed to be those solos, the sections and the individuals. Everyone talks about the Philadelphia string sounds. So I knew one movement needed to be about the strings. I also had a request from Don Luzzi, the timpanist. He said, I want to play in the percussion section. Most people don't know that the timpanist does not play percussion. They just play timpani. So I got permission from the administration for Don to move over. And that's how we got the percussion movement, actually.
3: To great effect.
2: Yeah.
3: Not that he doesn't have some amazing timpani solos.
2: I think it's actually the hardest timpani part in all of orchestral literature, and I apologize to Don later, because I realized that it just in my not knowing enough of the timpani repertoire, I managed to make the version that Superman must be able to
3: and
2: execute.
3: He does play the living daylights out of it.
2: He does.
3: And this happens repeatedly throughout the orchestra with different solos.
2: Yeah.
3: I'm thinking of the one that started you off, the flute solo, right, for Jennifer Kaner?
2: Right.
3: In the third movement.
2: Right.
3: And also, I think not many people know that you started out in percussion.
2: I know. It is really
3: wonderful that there's such a great percussion-focused movement.
2: And a wee bit of marching band in there. It's a little bit, from those beginning years in music where I marched in a band. And it worked. I'm lucky it worked. It's really when I think about it.
3: I'm here to tell you it worked, and we are all going to hear how well it worked. Thank you so much, Jennifer.
2: Oh, thank you.
3: Really a pleasure. Composer Jennifer Higdon spoke with me about her Concerto for Orchestra, written 25 years ago for the Philadelphia Orchestra. You can listen to more of our wide-ranging conversation at WRTI.org. We'll hear Jennifer Higdon's concerto in a few moments. 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Did you miss last week's edition of the Philadelphia Orchestra in Concert?
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4: Welcome back to the Philadelphia Orchestra in Concert. I'm Melinda Whiting. Still to come in this performance is the symphonic poem Francesca da Rimini by Tchaikovsky. Right now, we hear the Concerto for Orchestra by American composer Jennifer Higdon. She tailored her five-movement concerto specifically for this orchestra in 2001, drawing on her close familiarity with its musicians. The first movement highlights the entire ensemble in an energetic and rhythmic statement. The second movement is an homage to the Philadelphia Orchestra's legendary string sonority. The third movement emerged directly from principal flute Jeffrey Kaner's request for a flute solo. This leads to solo moments throughout the woodwinds, strings, and brass. Percussion is the fascinating focus of the fourth movement, beginning with bows on melodic percussion instruments. As the composer told us earlier, this movement is where principal timpanist Don Liuzzi joins the percussion section, but not for long. A mighty solo passage for timpani leads directly into the finale, as the strings and ultimately the whole orchestra join in a headlong race to the conclusion. Yannick Nézet-Séguin is coming on stage at Marian Anderson Hall at the Kimmel Center for the Performing